tonight, as merry as a carousel. The circus that was strung with

0: Semi-Nestico wrote After the Rain, and that was the Count Basie's Orchestra, and this is the American Songbook.
1: On the community calendar, St. Lucie County's Regional Historical Center at 414 Seaway Drive in Fort Pierce features a variety of exciting and educational exhibits depicting this area and its fascinating past. The center is open Tuesday through Saturday from 10 a.m. to 4 p.m. For information and to schedule group tours, phone 772-462-1795.
0: Wonderful coincidence on the date of May 23rd, May 23rd, 1910, and May 23rd, 1959, the birthday of two great iconic clarinetists in American music. First of all, on May 23rd, 1910, Artie Shaw was born, and here's Artie Shaw and his orchestra in Frenesy.

century later, a young man named Ken Plepowski was born in 1959. Very early on, thanks to his grandparents, he heard the music of Artie Shaw, and that inspired the great Ken Plepowski to take up the clarinet. Here's Mr. Plepowski, Between the Devil and the Deep Blue Sea.

Unforgettable sound of the Artie Shaw Orchestra in 1938 and Hokey Carmichael's Stardust. We mentioned Artie Shaw, born on May 23rd, 1910, about a half a century.

The Cam Plaplowski Quintet, featuring on clarinet Cam Plaplowski, Junior Mance, the pianist Howard Alden on guitar, Ken Plaplowski, the great clarinetist, tenor saxophonist, who straddled the worlds of traditional and modern jazz, who died in February of 2026 at the age of 66. He was aboard the jazz cruise in the Gulf of Mexico when he left us all too soon. Here's part of the Ken Plaplowski legacy. Here he is with singer Carol Sloan. This time saxophone is Ken Plaplowski.

singer Carol Sloan, Ken Plotkowski on saxophone, in this segment of our American Songbook program, remembering clarinetist Artie Shaw, who was born on May 23, 1910, and then Ken Plotkowski, clarinetist and saxophonist, born in 1959 on May 23rd. Here again an encore from Ken Plotkowski, and again with guitarist Howard Alden at the Maybeck Recital Hall.

0: On a December afternoon in 1992, in Berkeley, California, at the Maybeck Recital Hall, Ken Flipkowski on saxophone, Howard All in the guitarist, and in the segment of our American Songbook, we reflected and remembered upon the legacies of Ken Flipkowski, who died in February of 2026. He was born on May 23, 1959, and Artie Shaw, who was born on May 23, 1910, with us till 2004, all a part of the American Songbook.
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Diana Krall, here on our American Songbook program, and this is the Ruby Braff Quartet, recorded live in Boston at the Regatta Bar. Ruby on cornet with Grace Hart in guitars, John Wheatley on guitar, and Marshall Wood on bass.

John Wheatley, the guitarist, along with Marshall Wood on bass and part of the Ruby Braff Quartet, and Sweet Sue, Just You, all a part of the music of our American Songbook program. 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
3: 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I'm your host, Dick Golden, and there's always time for some music. Change the mood that you're in right now to a very joyful state when it's the music of Thomas Fats Waller. First of all, here's Dinah Washington.

0: Dinah Washington with Eddie Chambly joining Dinah for a tribute to Thomas Waller, a song he wrote back in 1924 with Spencer Williams. Everybody Loves My Baby, and here is Mr. Waller. Thomas Waller.
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0: lot. 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
1: Tell you, as far as I'm concerned, one fat squirrel record isn't enough.
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Yes, Mr. Thomas Fats Waller, an incredible performer, pianist, and composer. Here's a Fats Waller classic performed by the singer Jimmy Rushing and the De Brubeck Quartet.

Marvelous session featuring Mr. 5x5, Jimmy Rushing, with the Dave Brubeck Quartet, which included Paul Desmond and Ain't Misbehavin'. Here's that same Dave Brubeck Quartet with Bill Smith on clarinet, Chris Brubeck on electric bass, Randy Jones on drums, Mr. Brubeck, the pianist of the Paul Desmond, on the Paul Desmond composition, Take 5. This special version recorded in 1987 in Moscow, in a Russian reaction to this American anthem.

America's Music in Moscow. Dave Brubeck's quartet, Bill Smith on clarinet. Another time, another place, and this particular tune involves Iola Brubeck. She wrote the lyrics to Paul Desmond's music here at Basin Street East in December 1961. Carmen McRae and Dave Brubeck.

0: Carmen McRae with the original Dave Brubeck Quartet, including Paul Desmond in that instance. Iola Brubeck's lyrics to Paul Desmond's music. Take Five, a jazz anthem, heard here on the American Songbook program here at QCS Classical.
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2: Dave McKenna, pianist, Gray Sargent, guitarist, Bill Flanagan, Keith Copeland, joining trumpeter Lou Colombo, the music of Rodgers and Hart on the American Songbook.

Lou Colombo, a trumpet, Dizzy Gillespie's favorite trumpet player, along with pianist Dave McKenna, Gray Sargent on guitar, the music of Rodgers and Hart. Richard Rodgers and Lorenz Hart, certainly part of our American songbook. Another example of the genius of Rodgers and Hart.

Chet Baker, the day after Valentine's Day in 1954, the music of Richard Rodgers and Larry Hart. And this august gathering, Charlie Byrd, Barney Kessel, Herb Ellis, the great guitars, and the great music of Rodgers and Hart. Where or when?

0: great guitars in Georgetown, Charlie Bird's club. Charlie Bird, Barney Kessel, Herb Ellis, and the music of Rodgers and Hart. Hear from Tony Bennett, Ruby Braff, and George Barnes. Music by Richard Rodgers, lyrics Larry Hart.
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0: 1973, the year that Tony Bennett got together with Ruby Brath on cornet, George Barnes the guitarist, and recorded about two dozen Rodgers and Hart classics. We just heard one here on our American Songbook program.
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0: 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Look who just dropped in to say hello, Rosemary Clooney.

Rosemary Clooney, Scott Hamilton on saxophone, Warren Vache on cornet. Come In From the Rain. Rain song from the Four Freshmen.

four freshmen and five guitars and rain, and here are two pianos. Here's That Rainy Day, the pianist are Oscar Peterson and Benny Green together. And here's That Rainy Day.

0: Yeah, this is Oscar Peterson, Honey Green. Here's That Rainy Day, all a part of our American Songbook program, heard here at QCS Classical, WQCS.org online. I'm your host, Dick Golden. Thank you so much for joining us and for supporting classical music and more for the Treasure Coast of Florida.
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0: It's more of the American Songbook program here along the Treasure Coast of Florida. 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The Tony Bennett Centennial Year. Tony Bennett born August 3rd, 1926. In Astoria, Queens, and another momentous occasion in his recording career occurred in October of 1962. As the story goes, there was a housewife and amateur songwriter who lived in Ohio. Her name was Sadie Vanderschmidt, and she sent a fan letter to the great composer Johnny Mercer. And she wrote in there a quote of some lyrics she had come up with. "I want to be around to pick up the pieces when somebody breaks your heart." Well, Mr. Mercer looked at those lyrics and was inspired to write some music. And in October of 1962, Tony Bennett went into the CBS 30th Street studios in New York and had a hit record, some "I Want to Be Around" music.

0: October 1962 in the life of times of Tony Bennett, who had a lifelong passion for the music of his friend, Johnny Mercer.
1: This next song was written by my favorite poet, Johnny Mercer. I read once that his favorite song is It Had to Be You. So here's a present for Johnny. It's 2:45.

0: Tony Bennett paying tribute to John Henry Mercer from Savannah, Georgia. Here's Johnny Mercer at the Lyrics and Lyricist 92nd Street Y sessions back in March of 1971. Morris Levine introducing Johnny Mercer.
1: Good evening, ladies and gentlemen. We have a rare treat in store for us tonight in the person of Johnny Mercer. Johnny Mercer is a native of Savannah, Georgia. That in itself may be one of the most significant factors in understanding and appreciating Johnny Mercer as a man and as a lyricist. Just last night, I was chatting with Yip Harburg about Johnny's appearance here tonight, and Yip said, "Johnny is the greatest of the folk poets. I think it has something to do with his being from the South. He has the descriptive flair of a Mark Twain, and the melodies of Stephen Foster seem to be part of him." My dear friends, here is that Southern gentleman, Mr. Johnny Mercer.
0: Thank you.
2: Thank you, ladies and gentlemen. Thank you, Maurice. Thank you for coming. I really do like music. My Aunt Hattie told me that when I was a baby, six months old, she hummed me, and I hummed right back at her. And I can remember walking down the street and asking my older brother, Walter, who was then about 17, I must have been about eight years old, who the greatest songwriter in the world was, and he told me Irving Berlin. And that's been a long time ago. I'll try and tell you a little about these things as I go along. And this is the first song. Mine's a hopeless case, but there's one saving grace.

When I left Savannah, I stowed away on a boat to get up here to be an actor, and they caught me the first night out and put me to work down in the hold. I didn't like it too much. It was kind of dirty down there, but I loved seeing the New York skyline when I arrived, and I went around to the Garrick 80s to try to get a job as an actor, and they told me they needed some songs, no actors, so I went home and I wrote that song. I must tell you that the show was terribly important for me for many reasons. Not only was it my first published song, but I met my wife. She was in the chorus, and a year later we got married. And I also met Yip Harburg, who was a big influence in my life. He's a little older than I, and he was sort of my guru. Or, as the Beatles, they have their Maharani. I had Yip. He taught me how to work, and he taught me how to apply myself. And if I've stolen some things from him all during these years, it's been subconscious. Yip and I did some songs for Americana. That's where we all met Harold Arlen. I had heard about him, and I told Yip about him, and he came down, and we began to write together. And then years later, we all collaborated. Harold is so good that he's made a success out of three lyric writers. And I was writing and writing and writing everything. And this is one of the songs that I used to sing at parties and never got published, never got in any of those reviews. But the first chorus was sung, a straight chorus, like, I'm going back to the farm. Though Manhattan has charm, this big city is no longer pretty, so I'm going back to the farm. Then the second chorus was sung by a lady of easy virtue who was finding it tough during the Depression. And then the third chorus is this chorus, which is sung by a cow with a mechanical milking attachment.

music written by Harold Arlen, lyrics by Johnny Mercer, Warren Bache on cornet, and Rosemary Clooney. From their show St. Louis Woman, Harold Arlen's music, genius of Johnny Mercer's lyrics, and the genius of Ray Charles.

Ray Charles, Harold Arlen's music, Johnny Mercer's lyrics on the American Songbook. Pianist is Dave McKenna. With his friend Dick Johnson, Johnny Mercer's When the World Was Young.

Dick Johnson on flute, pianist Dave McKenna, and Johnny Mercer's When the World Was Young. The melody was written by a French composer in 1955, and the music publisher looked for someone to write lyrics, and he chose Carl Sigmund. But Sigmund's lyrics were rejected, and he turned to Johnny Mercer, and in 3 days, Johnny Mercer came up with these lyrics. In just 3 days, 3 verses and 3 choruses. And this Frank Sinatra recording of When the World Was Young.

0: Sinatra from his Point of No Return sessions for Capitol Records. Lyrics by Johnny Mercer.
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0: Pianist Fred Garland and his trio join us now, inspired by the music of Duke Ellington.

Pianist Red Garland, Donna Byrd on trumpet, John Coltrane on tenor saxophone, and music written by Duke Ellington and heard here on the American Songbook. Singers Dennis Roland,

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You're tired.

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With Ken Popolsky, a music written by Richard Rodgers and Larry Hart. And some Gershwin music now from pianist Errol Garner.

0: Earl Garner, Gershwin Music, all a part of the American Songbook. Thank you for making us a part of your evening here at QCS Classical. 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
0: Another hour of our American Classics, American Songbook material, and classic American jazz, all a part of the American Songbook program, heard here at WQCS HD2. I'm your host, Dick Golden. Let's begin with National Endowment for the Arts jazz master, pianist Kenny Barron, and some Thelonious Monk music.

solo piano performing at the Maybeck Recital Hall. Kenny Barron, Thelonious Monk's Well You Needn't, here on the American Songbook. Here's a wonderful session recorded back in 1981. It features the singer Mark Murphy and Frankie Lane Carl Fisher's classic.

Mark Murphy here on the American Songbook, and we'll be together again. This is pianist Errol Garner and My Silent Love.

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0: And here on our American Songbook programs, a couple of songs that had the same title, different songs but the same title. The first one, a version of How Little We Know from Susanna McCorkle.

Vanna Crawl, some of those Nat King Cole memories here on the American Songbook. Here are guitarist Gray Sargent, pianist Dave McKenna together.

0: Dave McKenna, Gray Sargent, together, and Ray Moskin, Marsha Wood, backing up the group, and Don't Take Your Love From Me, heard here on the American Songbook.
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0: back at the Capitol Towers, Capitol Records Towers in Los Angeles, Frank Sinatra, who was on the label, conducting the orchestra for his label mate, Peggy Lee, here on our American Songbook program. This is Mel Torme. Carioca.
1: This is from an older album of ours. Listen. Say, have you seen the carioca? It's not a foxtrot or a polka. It's got a little bit of new rhythm, a blue rhythm that's odd. It's got a meter that is tricky, a kind of wicked, wacky

Thank you. This is a song I haven't sung for many years, but the verse to this song is so beautiful, we couldn't resist it.

0: Pianist George Shearing, Ray Brown on bass, and If I Had You. Well, each week we have the great pleasure of presenting great American music from the American Songbook and classic American jazz here on Classical Radio for Treasure Coast of Florida. 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
2: On the community calendar, Coffee with the Mayor is a monthly networking event hosted by Fort Pierce Mayor Linda Hudson and Main Street Fort Pierce. 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
3: There's no wrong time of day to listen to any kind of music. But is there such a thing as an ideal time to listen to a specific piece of music? Who can say? But may I humbly submit that nighttime is the right time for Scheherazade. Nikolai Rimsky-Korsakov's symphonic suite based on 1001 Nights, a tale about tales. Well, one big tale that Scheherazade tells and never finishes. She keeps telling it, night after night, for 1001 Nights. Rimsky-Korsakov's Scheherazade, always worth staying up for, later this hour. Before Nikolai Rimsky-Korsakov's take on one fantastic story, let's hear Sergei Prokofiev's take on another.

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3: Deep in this darker, quieter stretch of the day, as the colors of the world have softened, many creatures drifting to sleep, except you and me, I suppose. Well, it's at this time where there's that certain type of magic that you can step into. If you don't sense it initially, there's a way you can create that magic for yourself. A little theater of the mind. This music is from Ottorino Respighi's 20-minute emotional roller coaster of a ballet, and it will help build that scene in your mind. A visit to a toy maker in France with the Fantastic Toy Shop in a bit. I'm Melanie Renata. This is Music Through the Night. Before you head off to the Imagination Theater, our time together tonight begins with Joy, the Poetic Waltzes by Enrique Granados, originally written for piano, performed for you here by the Beijing Guitar Duo.

0: And tucked sweetly into that vibrant piano concerto from John Field was, of course, a bit of a nocturne vibe. Field's first piano concerto in E-flat major. Pianist John O'Connor performing with the New Irish Chamber Orchestra.
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0: If you're lucky, you know what home feels like. Whether it's the place where you can sink into comfort, or the familiar chaos of a loud and lively family. And it just feels like, yeah, this is the place. Well, whatever that homey feeling, that's what Dvorak wanted to capture with this, his Czech suite. It's part dance party, part love letter to his home. And it's coming up later this hour. I'm Melanie Renata. I'm so glad you're here. This is Music Through the Night.

0: Three violinists, Rob Diggins, Carla Moore, and Monica Huggett, joining the Portland Baroque. Monica Huggett also conducting, so wearing multiple hats, sharing a real Baroque beauty there. J.S. Bach's Concerto for Three Violins in D.
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0: Light. It can represent so many things. Hope, when all feels lost. Clarity, when you can't seem to see through the darkness. Healing, when your heart aches. After the death of his mother, composer Morten Lauritzen turned to that single idea, light. He shaped it into music that feels both deeply personal and universally human. A choral work that gently warms up here from a quiet to brilliant radiance. It's on the way. I'm Melanie Renata. This is Music Through the Night. The vibes are light and lifted this hour, with a little moment of love tossed into the mix. The first sounds here hit like a celebration. The Estro Armonico Luxembourg Chamber Orchestra with Toot V by Lou Koster.

0: Wow. When his mother died, the idea of light became a way to express what words simply couldn't. Morton Lauridsen turned inward, gazed upward, and created that. Music called Lux Aeterna, which means eternal light. Performed for you there by the Sinfonia Orchestra and the Los Angeles Master Choral.
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0: As the story goes, one night, after a long day of teaching, Edward Elgar sat down at his piano and just started messing around. His wife asked him, "What on earth are you playing?" He said he didn't quite know for sure, but he started playing variations on it, saying how one of his friends would probably play the tune like this. Another would play it like that. And suddenly, he had created musical caricatures of all of his friends. His Enigma Variations, coming up later this hour. I'm Melanie Renata. This is Music Through the Night.

0: A celebration of good friends through a good piece of music by Edward Elgar, his Enigma Variations, Opus 36, Adrian Bolt at the podium, conducting the London Symphony.
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0: Yeah, composing a symphony does not sound simple. Somehow it seemed to come naturally, though, to British composer Benjamin Britten. By the time he was 14, he'd already composed more than 100 pieces of music, mostly songs and solo piano works. All of that was clearly a warm-up as he progressed through the Royal College of Music and eventually composed this. A symphony he humbly called his Simple Symphony. It's coming up later this hour. I'm Melanie Renata. So glad you're here. Please, stay with me.

0: What began in the imagination of a 9-year-old grew and evolved into that. A Simple Symphony from Benjamin Britten, the Orpheus Chamber Orchestra performing.
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and welcome to With Heart and Voice, a program that explores the sacred choral and organ repertoire. I'm Peter Dubois. Thanks for joining me for the next hour of inspirational listening. 50 days after Easter, the day of Pentecost marks the end of Eastertide and the coming of the Holy Spirit to the apostles and gathered believers in what some call the birthday of the Church. So today we'll explore some of the rich choral and organ repertoire for Pentecost, including works by Kuhmann, Tallis, Elgar, Gothrop, and others. We'll begin this program for Pentecost with an organ piece that uses the Veni Creator chant as its basis. Organist Larry King composed his Fanfares to the Tongues of Fire on a commission from the Riverside Church in New York for the dedication of a new solo reed stop, and you'll hear it loud and clear. Bruce Neswick performs at the Cathedral of St. John the Divine, also in New York.

Bruce Neswick performed Fanfare to the Tongues of Fire by Larry King. He played the organ of the Cathedral of St. John the Divine in New York. Next, we'll hear the chant, which was the basis of the organ piece we just heard. Interspersed with it, we'll hear a faux Bourdon setting, where the melody is embedded in the texture rather than the top line, written by Gilles Banchois in the 15th century. Richard Prue leads the cathedral singers in Veni Creator Spiritus.

Veni Creator Spiritus, sung in chant and with a faux bourdon setting by Gilles Benchois. The Cathedral Singers were led by Richard Prue. You're listening to With Heart and Voice. One of Ralph Vaughan Williams' most beloved hymn tunes, Down Ampney, is paired with a Pentecost hymn text from the 14th century writer Bianco da Siena in the great hymn, Come Down, O Love Divine. Tom Trenny leads choir and instrumentalists from First Plymouth Congregational Church in Lincoln, Nebraska, in a marvelous arrangement by Todd Wilson.

Tom Trenny led the choir and instrumentalists from First Plymouth UCC in Todd Wilson's excellent arrangement of the hymn, Come Down, O Love Divine. Prolific American composer Carson Kuman captures some of the mystery and power of the biblical account of the first Pentecost from chapter 2 of the Acts of the Apostles in his anthem, I Will Pour Out My Spirit. This slight adaptation of the biblical text is performed by the Choir of Royal Holloway, conducted by Rupert Goff. Samuel Rathbone plays the organ.

0: Like a Fire, an organ toccata by Daniel Gothrop, is driven by a relentless eighth-note pulse and is based on a Latter-day Saints hymn tune, Assembly. David Pickering performed on the Helmut Wolff organ in the Bales Recital Hall at the University of Kansas. Earlier, we heard the choir of Royal Holloway sing an anthem for Pentecost by Carson Kuman, I Will Pour Out My Spirit. Rupert Goff directed the choir of Royal Holloway. 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
0: Speaking of fire, our next selection features the fiery brilliance of the organ of Notre Dame de Paris, as legendary improviser Pierre Cochereau plays organ versets in alternation with La Matrice de Notre Dame in the Prose for Pentecost, setting the chant Veni Sancte Spiritus, Come Holy Spirit.

The Cathedral Singers performed the motet O Come Now Holy Spirit by John Ebner, who was organist and master of the choir at Ely Cathedral in the early 17th century. Richard Prue conducted. Earlier we heard organist Pierre Cochereau and La Matrice de Notre Dame in the prose for Pentecost, Veni Sancte Spiritus. Jean Rivere led the singers. Music of Thomas Tallis is next, taken from his second period of composition, written during the Protestant reign of Edward VI, featuring a more restrained choral style of writing, contrasted with the more florid music of his earlier work. We'll hear his motet, O Lord, Give Thy Holy Spirit, followed by one of his most recognizable works, If Ye Love Me. The Tallis scholars sing under the direction of Peter Phillips.

If Ye Love Me, and earlier, O Lord, Give Thy Holy Spirit, motets by Thomas Tallis, performed by the Tallis Scholars. The chorale Komm Gott Schöpfer Heiliger Geist is based on the Veni Creator chant, and we'll hear it in an organ chorale prelude from the Great 18 Chorales by J.S. Bach. Renee Ann Lupret plays the organ of Trinity College, Cambridge.

Come, Gott Schöpfer, Heiliger Geist, come, Creator God, Holy Ghost, from the Great 18 Chorales by J.S. Bach. Renee and Lupret performed on the organ of Trinity College, Cambridge. You're listening to With Heart and Voice. Sir William Sterndale Bennett, who lived from 1816 to 1875, was known as a fine pianist, conductor, and composer. And though his compositions were in a fairly conservative style, many were quite popular in his time. God is a Spirit, taken from his oratorio The Woman of Samaria, is an unaccompanied chorus, in the same stylistic vein perhaps as music of Sir John Stainer. We'll hear the St. Albans Abbey Girls Choir and Lay Clerks, led by Andrew Parnell.

God is a Spirit by Sir William Sterndale Bennett. Andrew Parnell led the St. Albans Abbey Girls Choir and Lay Clerks. In the early 20th century, Edward Elgar set about composing several oratorios on biblical themes. The Apostles was completed and first performed in 1903 and was based on a personal selection of texts. For the prologue, he composed The Spirit of the Lord, which is often performed singly as an anthem. Based on texts from the prophet Isaiah, we'll hear it performed by the East Carolina University Chamber Singers, directed by James Franklin. Andrew Scanlon plays the organ.

Richard Elliott performed his infectious arrangement of the spiritual Every Time I Feel the Spirit on the Landmark organ at the Tabernacle at Temple Square. Earlier, we heard the East Carolina University Chamber Singers, led by James Franklin, in The Spirit of the Lord by Sir Edward Elgar.

Thank you for joining me for today's program as we've listened to music to celebrate the Day of Pentecost. I hope you've enjoyed the selections I've chosen and found them to be uplifting and inspiring. Some of the recordings on today's program come from the Richard Gladwell Collection. 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Audio producers for the program are Andrew Croucher and Robert Braden. Executive producer is Gene Fisher, and I'm Peter Dubois. Please join me again next week for With Heart and Voice.

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At the end of May, we observe Memorial Day. It's a somber occasion, despite the parades, instituted in 1868, following the Civil War. And over time, it's been expanded to embrace all those in military service whose lives were lost. While by no means diminishing the specific commemorative focus of this holiday, I've chosen music today that invites us to reflect upon any who have passed from us, but who continue alive in our hearts. Whether as homage to a specific friend or colleague, or a general elegy, a work remembering a particular tragedy, or some general moment of mourning, I hope that these compositions, by amongst others Erica Wazin, Terry Eshkesh, and Edward Elgar, will offer us opportunity for reflection on the mystery and the brevity of our time on this earth. And let us recall with love those who have preceded us in achieving that inevitability. And so I invite you to stay with me. I'm Michael Barone. Our theme today is In Memoriam. And you're listening to Pipe Dreams from American Public Media.

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They're members of APOBA, the Associated Pipe Organ Builders of America, which is a collaborative of designers, creators, and maintainers of pipe organs found in religious and educational institutions, concert halls, and residencies. A collaborative of designers, creators, and maintainers of pipe organs found in religious and educational institutions, concert halls, and residences throughout the United States and beyond. And the APOBA Resource Guide and Member Prospectus is available at APOBA.com. One of the direst tragedies experienced by us in the United States was the result of suicide attacks on the 11th of September, 2001. Numerous musical tributes have been created. Juilliard faculty composer Erica Wazin created a work which he intended as a memorial for those gone from this life, but forever treasured by those who knew them. And so we begin our program in memoriam with trumpeter Richard Watson and organist Douglas Major, who offer a hymn for the lost and the living.

It is a poignant reminder of a horrible day, a hymn for the lost and the living, music of Erica Wazin, commemorating lives lost as a result of the 9/11 tragedy in 2001. Wazin's score originally was for the Air Force Heritage of America Band, arranged for trumpet and piano by Chris Gecker, and further adapted for organ accompaniment by William Neal and our organist Douglas Major. The recording made at the Methuen Memorial Music Hall in Massachusetts, our trumpeter, Richard Watson. He and Doug Major have issued an album on the New Music label, spelled GNU Music, and you can link to it from our page at pipedreams.org. Continuing in memoriam, with a more individually specific tribute paid to the former organ professor at the University of Arizona in Tucson, Roy Andrew Johnson, a well-loved figure in the area musical community who was murdered by a vagrant. Pamela Decker, who subsequently was hired to fill Roy's position as professor at the university, derives a theme for this piece using music equivalents of the letters of Johnson's name. And you can hear that theme lined out by the trumpet stop, and later as the subject for a fugue in this piece. Dr. Decker herself plays it for us on the Flintrop organ at the Cathedral of St. Mark in Seattle, this memorial fantasy on the name of Roy Andrew Johnson.

a noble tribute to the former professor of organ at the University of Arizona, Tucson, composed and played by his ultimate successor in that position, Dr. Pamela Decker. That was her fantasy on the name of Roy Andrew Johnson, featuring a theme built on note equivalents of the letters of his name. Recording made on the Flintrop organ at St. Mark's Cathedral in Seattle. This from an album issued by Loft Recordings. Another specific memorial tribute to the esteemed French musician Maurice Durufle was composed in the year 2000 on the centenary of Durufle's birth by his successor at the Church of Saint-Jean-du-Mont in Paris, Thierry Eschkesh, who now, though, is one of the principal organists at Notre Dame Cathedral, is organist in this recording. Elements of Durufle's style are incorporated to a degree in this score, but it is indisputably in the manner of Thierry Eschkesh. The composer, as I said, is organist, providing sort of an instrumental choir in consort with the vocal ensemble Sequenza 9.3 by Thierry Eschkesh. This is In Memoriam, Maurice Durufle.

That music, titled In Memoriam, a tribute and celebration of French composer Maurice Durufle, that were created by Thierry Eshkesh on the occasion of the Durufle centenary in 2002. That recording, made at the Church of Saint-Étienne-du-Mont in Paris, where Durufle served from 1929 until 1975, and where Thierry Eshkesh himself was music director when this recording was made, with the vocal ensemble Sequenza 9.3. You'll find it on an Accord compact disc, which is maybe difficult to source these days, but you got to hear it here. More information is available, though, on our program page at pipedreams.org. This is program 2620, and our focus, In Memoriam. With other thoughtful pieces yet to come, I'm Michael Barone. Pleased to have you listening here to Pipe Dreams from American Public Media.

It is such a beautiful, wistful, yet powerful piece, the Nimrod movement from Edward Elgar's Enigma Variations, a tribute. Richard Elliott there played the Aeolian Skinner organ in the Tabernacle on Temple Square in Salt Lake City. Amongst 18 volumes of miscellaneous pieces composed by the prolific Parisian teacher and recitalist Alexandre Guillemot, there is a particularly poignant score found in Book 2, Opus 17, titled Funeral March and Seraphic Song, Marche Funèbre et Chant Seraphique. It is sort of an undesignated memorial piece with a twist of redemption in its second section. The writing there for organ solo imitates the harp, but when Christian Ott was making this recording at the Cathedral of Saint Louis in Versailles, he invited harpist Isabelle Lagorge to join him. And the result is quite touching. So here we have, by Alexandre Guillemot, the Marche Funèbre et Chant Seraphique, the seraphic song coming up eventually, but first, the funeral march.

We made the transition from the grief of the funeral march to the transcendence of a seraphic song, Marche Funèbre et Chant Seraphique, Opus 17, number 2, by Alexander Guilmant, who I suppose I should point out was the first major French organist to tour in the United States. He played 40 recitals at the St. Louis World's Fair in 1904 and didn't duplicate any repertoire in those programs. With harpist Isabelle Lagorze, organist Christopher Ott made that recording at the Cathedral of Saint-Louis. Just a coincidence with St. Louis World's Fair. Saint-Louis in Versailles in France. Now, our final memorial tribute, which also is French, coincidentally, is an improvised homage paid to the great early 20th century organist at Notre Dame Cathedral, Louis Vierne. The piece added as kind of a postscript to an album that Pierre Pansmy recorded at the Basilica of Saint-Denis, which is otherwise devoted to Vierne's original scores, including the Solemn Mass. Indeed, there's a kind of impish glee as Pansmy transforms a theme from Vierne's Second Symphony in this piece, turning it into a kind of jubilant scherzo, which concludes this loving tribute, homage to Louis Vierne.

an homage to Notre Dame Cathedral organist Louis Vierne, offered up by Pierre Ponsmaille on the path-breaking 1841 Cavaillé-Coll pipe organ at the Basilica of Saint-Denis, a northern suburb of Paris. It's an historic site as it contains the tombs of the many kings of France, which makes it a perfect venue and vehicle for that memorial tribute from one great improviser to another, which wraps up this hour in memoriam, taking the Memorial Day holiday in a different direction, perhaps. You can find out more background on our music at pipedreams.org. 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They're members of APOBA, the Associated Pipe Organ Builders of America, which is a collaborative of designers, creators, and maintainers of pipe organs, found in religious and educational institutions, concert halls, and residences throughout the United States and beyond. 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John Kuntz is our associate producer, Cameron Wiley, our technical director today. In many markets, a second hour in memoriam is coming along, but if that's not the case where you're listening, you can access the additional programming online at pipedreams.org. Meanwhile, though, I hope you have enjoyed the music that we have featured here and that you'll stay tuned for more fine listening.

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Such Sweet Sadness, an elegy by Siegfried Kargelerts in the style of Edvard Grieg, originally intended to be played on the Kunstharmonium, a very fancy reed organ, but rearranged by the composer for the pipe organ, to Stefan Engels, performing for us on the 1930 Steinmeier instrument at the Nidaros Cathedral in Norway, appropriately, for music of Grieg influence. As we continue In Memoriam here, music for the Memorial Day holiday, I'm Michael Barone. Welcome to our second hour of American Public Media's Pipe Dreams. Don Campbell was an American musician and psychologist, a former student of Nadia Boulanger, who studied the relationship between sound and mental function, the power of music to heal the mind and body. Encouraged by organist Carolyn Schuster Fournier and commissioned by the American Music Research Center in Boulder, Colorado, composer David Conti, who also was a Boulanger pupil, wrote a set of Requiem songs in Don Campbell's memory. The first of them, Exaudi, sets the text, "Hear my prayer, all flesh shall come before you." And the final one, in Paradisum, the lines, "May the angels lead you into paradise." Our soprano is Megali Legere, with the violinist Alexis Guéperin and harpist Sayori Kikuchiu. Organist is Carolyn Schuster Fournier, and she plays upon the 15-stop 1867 choir organ at the Church of the Trinity in Paris. These excerpts from Requiem Songs, a tribute to Don Campbell by David Conti.

May a chorus of angels receive you, and may you have eternal rest. In Paradisum, the text for the last of the Requiem songs by David Conti. We also heard the first of the group, Exaudi, music commissioned as a memorial to American musical psychologist Don Campbell, and premiered in a tribute concert presented at Trinity Church in Paris, with soprano Megalie Legere, violinist Alexis Guéperin, harpist Sayori Kikuchiu, and organist Carolyn Schuster-Fournier, who was a close friend and colleague of Don's. Death, like taxes, seems to be an inevitable part of our life experience. A 17th century Lutheran hymn, text by Johann Albinus, was written for the funeral of a Leipzig businessman, and it lays the path out pretty clearly. Alle Menschen müssen sterben. We all must die. But death is a necessity in the context of the soul's redemption in another place. And Johann Pachelbel, teacher of Sebastian Bach's older brother and a model for Sebastian's early music too, created a wonderful set of variations that embraces this hymn with good spirit, and particularly given the title, seems rather jaunty overall, but very enjoyable too. John Kitchen plays these variations on the 1978 Jürgen Arendt organ in the Reed Concert Hall of the University of Edinburgh in Scotland. This is a memorial to us all, if you think about it that way. Variations on Alle Menschen müssen sterben, all men must die.

the final stanza of the chorale on which this music has been based, says, "Even if all must die, I trust that I shall stand before the throne of God and partake of endless joy." And I think it is the hope that fills that final stanza of the chorale, "Alle Menschen müssen sterben," all men must die, that infused the sparkle of that last movement. By 17th century composer Johann Pachelbel, John Kitchen playing his variations on "Alle Menschen müssen sterben" on the Jürgen Arendt organ, built in 1978 for the University of Edinburgh in Scotland, where at the time it really was a rather controversial and celebrated installation. This is Program 2620, and our focus today is In Memoriam, memorable music for Memorial Day weekend, which I hope is engaging you. As we continue here, I'm Michael Barone, very delighted to have you listening to Pipe Dreams from American Public Media.

The largest of Marcel Dupré's late works is a set of six pieces, his Opus 61, completed in 1965, and dedicated to the memory of his daughter Marguerite, a brilliant pianist who had joined her father in duets on several of his international tours. She died in October of 1963 after a long illness, and Dupré's grief was quite profound. That six-part Reacher Car, the fifth movement in this suite in memoriam, represents the restrained beauty of the music that Dupré might have improvised during communion at the Church of Saint-Sulpice. Robert Delcamp played for us on the Aeolian Skinner organ at the Cathedral of St. Philip in Atlanta, Georgia. It's volume 12 from a complete survey of Dupré's organ music issued by Naxos. A most tragic peacetime maritime tragedy was the sinking of the unsinkable ocean liner Titanic on the 15th of April in 1912, an event with the loss of 1,600 lives very much still in our general consciousness. It was paid musical tribute by two organ composers of the day, Siegfried Kargelert and Joseph Bonnet, each commemorating the event with a piece built around a melody ostensibly played by the ship's orchestra in the liner's final hours, the hymn Nearer My God to Thee. Kargelert used the American composer Lowell Mason's tune in his piece, if you know it, while Joseph Bonnet chose, perhaps more appropriately, to feature the English melody by John Dykes, which emerges from ominous harmonies, full of foreboding at the beginning, but serves in a way as a life preserver for those who survived, but also for the spirits of those who perished. I find this work profoundly moving. Perhaps you will also. Put yourself on board that doomed liner. It's a clear, chilly evening, and you have no idea what is about to happen. As you listen, as Kalevi Kivinjemi plays on the Kangasala organ at Lapua Cathedral in Finland by Joseph Bonnet, in memoriam, Titanic.

Though darkness be over me, yet in my dreams I be nearer, my God, to thee. Text of Sarah Flower Adams, whose tune by John Dykes is reputed to have been the last music played by the ship's orchestra as one of the great maritime tragedies unfolded. That music, In Memoriam Titanic, a profoundly moving tribute to those lost at sea on April 15th, 1912, from French composer Joseph Bonnet, who included it as the first piece in his collection, Opus 10. Kalevi Kiviniemi recorded the work on the Kangasala organ at the cathedral in Lapua in Finland. We in the United States observe Memorial Day in May. The British observe a similar holiday, Remembrance Day, in November. And for that occasion, in 2014, then Ely Cathedral organist Paul Trepte approached Francis Greer with a commission, and the result was a defiantly visceral and cathartic anthem setting John Donne's poem, Death, Be Not Proud, for though some have called you mighty and dreadful, thou art not so, as faith conquers death. Those who believe should remember that. Paul Trepte directs the Ely Cathedral Choir. Organist is Edmund Aldhaus. By Francis Greer, this memorial anthem, Death, Be Not Proud.

They sing at the end, "One short sleep past, we wake eternally, and death shall be no more." Faith conquers death in John Donne's poem, "Death Be Not Proud." And we've heard that poem set by Francis Greer, who was commissioned by Paul Trepte and the choir of Ely Cathedral, who there were recorded with organist Edmund Aldhouse for a Regent Records album, available as CD or stream, I believe. As benediction, we turn to the final pages of Edward Elgar's magnificent oratorio, The Dream of Gerontius, where the pious soul has journeyed from his deathbed to a judgment before God, and in preparation for that encounter, in the oratorio's last pages, is encouraged by angels who will oversee his last night of trial and wake him in the morrow. Herbert Brewer, a close friend and colleague of the composer, made this solo organ arrangement of The Angel's Farewell, which David Donitz plays for us on the Hill Norman and Beard organ at Norwich Cathedral, from The Dream of Gerontius, music in memoriam for us all by Edward Elgar.

0: as a benediction for us all, the Angel's Farewell from Edward Elgar's oratorio, The Dream of Gerontius, in solo organ version, recording made at Norwich Cathedral by David Dunnett, playing the splendid Hill, Norman, and Beard organs from a Priory DVD release. Our own ends may be certain, even if our time is unknown. Hopefully, when that moment comes, some will remain to remember us in memoriam. You'll find details of today's memorial music accessible at pipedreams.org, program 2620. Much more background is available there, and your comments always are welcome. 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found in religious and educational institutions, concert halls, and residences throughout the United States and beyond. 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John Kuntz is associate producer, and Cameron Wiley is our technical director today. I don't know what I would do without these fellas. 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I'm Michael Barone. 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
4: This is Sunday Baroque. I'm Suzanne Bona. On this Memorial Day weekend, you will hear a gorgeous 17th century choral setting called Eternal Light. Some contemplative music by a composer who joined the military to serve his royal patron and lost his life in a battle. And heroic marches for trumpet and organ by Georg Philipp Telemann.

trumpeter Tina Ting Helseth and organist Kurda Norstoga played Majesty and Grace, two heroic marches by Georg Philipp Telemann. 16th century musician and priest Tomas Luis de Victoria was a chaplain for Empress Maria. His last work was his Requiem Mass for her. The Talis Scholars sing selections from Victoria's Requiem.

0: Violinist Chiara Banchini led her group Ensemble 415 playing the Fifth Harmonic Tribute Concerto by Georg Muffat. Sunday Baroque is produced at the Richard P. Garmany Classical Music Production Suite at WSHU Public Radio in Fairfield, Connecticut, where the production team includes Julie Ferdino, Jennifer Basher, Sabrina Garone, Anne Lopez, and I'm Suzanne Vona. This is Sunday Baroque.
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0: This is Sunday Baroque. I'm Suzanne Bona. Daniel Hope's mother worked for the legendary violinist Yehudi Menuhin. So he grew up in the midst of world-famous musicians, people like cellist Mstislav Rostropovich and sitar player Ravi Shankar. And Daniel Hope was so smitten by the experience that by the age of 4, he had already decided on a career in music for himself. Today's highlights include Daniel Hope and the Chamber Orchestra of Europe playing some music by Johann Sebastian Bach.

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Violinist Angèle Dubeau was the youngest student ever to win first prize in violin at Montreal Conservatory of Music. Her musical training and performing took her all over the world and eventually right back to Canada, where she founded the all-female string orchestra La Pietà in 1997. They performed Giuseppe Torelli's concerto in the style of a pastorale.

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Johann Sebastian Bach was a phenomenal keyboard player, and his Brandenburg Concerto No. 5 features keyboard, flute, and violin. It's almost more of a virtuosic harpsichord concerto. Christian Bjarnhout is the harpsichordist, with violinist Daniel Hope, flutist Jaime Martin, and the Chamber Orchestra of Europe.

0: harpsichordist Christian Bajadenhout, violinist Daniel Hope, flutist Jaime Martin, and the Chamber Orchestra of Europe played Johann Sebastian Bach's Fifth Brandenburg Concerto. Sunday Baroque is produced at WSHU in Fairfield, Connecticut, and funded by the Richard P. Garmany Fund at Hartford Foundation for Public Giving, providing support to institutions that are committed to enriching lives in Connecticut, including the Hartford Symphony Orchestra and Connecticut Forest and Parks Association. Our production team is Julie Fredino, Jennifer Basher, Sabrina Garone, Ann Lopez, and I'm Suzanne Bona. This is Sunday Baroque.
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0: This is Sunday Baroque. I'm Suzanne Bona. The Friday before Memorial Day is known as Poppy Day. The American Legion Auxiliary advocated for the observance, which is now celebrated internationally. Wearing one of those little red poppies is a symbol to remember and honor fallen military this weekend. Today's highlights include a little sonata by Scottish composer James Oswald called The Poppy.

In music, the word largo means broadly or slowly, and this largo is the second of three movements or sections from Antonio Vivaldi's Lute Concerto in D major. Lutenist Rolf Lieslevand is featured.

Violinist Gil Shaham and Orpheus Chamber Orchestra played the Summer Concerto from Antonio Vivaldi's Four Seasons. 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
3: 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I'm Suzanne Bona. 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Today you can hear performances by some of the artists featured there, such as viola da gamba player Patricia Ann Neely, who spoke with me several times, multi-talented countertenor Reginald Mobley, who seriously contemplated a career in visual arts before pursuing his musical passion, and violinist Rachel Podger, who founded a music festival in a tiny town in Wales.

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4: The New York Philharmonic this week is generously underwritten by the Kaplan Brothers Fund, the Audrey Love Charitable Foundation, the Philharmonic's corporate partner MetLife Foundation, and by an award from the National Endowment for the Arts on the web at arts.gov. From the media room at David Geffen Hall, it's the New York Philharmonic this week. And this week. We hear a complete performance of Haydn's oratorio, The Creation. This is Alec Baldwin. I hope you'll listen with me as Leonard Bernstein conducts the New York Philharmonic. The Creation of Haydn. What a devout, childlike spirit speaks from the heavenly, clear tones of Haydn's muse. What naturalness, simplicity, what perception and sensitivity. What a great artist Haydn is. Listening to his works, one is not struck by their ingenuity, and yet what an abundance of ingenious forms surround his graceful tone pictures. Words of music critic and composer Ugo Wolf from 1885, as published in an English translation in Jeff Nichols' Composers on Music. Haydn began preliminary sketches on The Creation while in London in 1794. The score was completed roughly 4 years later in Vienna, and the work had its first public performance there on Haydn's name day, March 19, 1799. The reception was overwhelmingly positive. By 1800, the work began to assume its now time-honored and integral role in Holy Week celebrations. Part of the appeal of Haydn's Creation is that the work is not merely a biblical retelling of Genesis. The text is an adaptation of Milton's Paradise Lost, and so the creation deals with religion in the broadest sense. Carl Schumann described the oratorio as having, quote, an overwhelming, believable mythology, unquote. He went on to further note that it is an example of classical and romantic pantheism, a Genesis injected with both reason and emotion. We're going to hear a recording that the Philharmonic made for Columbia Records in 1968. Soprano Judith Raskin is Gabriel. Tenor Alexander Young is Uriel. Baritone John Reardon sings the dual role of Raphael and Adam, and the orchestra is joined by the Camerata Singers. Here now is part one of The Creation by Haydn. Leonard Bernstein conducts the New York Philharmonic.

0: The heavens are telling the glory of God. The wonder of His works displays the firmament. One of the best-known choruses in the vocal literature there, signaling the end of part one of The Creation by Joseph Haydn. Soprano Judith Raskin was Gabriel, tenor Alexander Young was Uriel, and baritone John Reardon was Raphael. The Camerata Singers and the New York Philharmonic were conducted by Leonard Bernstein. I'm Alec Baldwin. We'll have parts two and three of The Creation in a moment. You're listening to the New York Philharmonic this week.
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sing all voices to the Lord, for his glory shall endure forever. That was the final chorus from Franz Joseph Haydn's oratorio, The Creation. We just heard a complete performance of this masterpiece, featuring Judith Raskin, soprano, Alexander Young, tenor, and John Reardon, baritone. The New York Philharmonic and the Camerata Singers were conducted by Leonard Bernstein. And we have time left for just a little more Haydn.

That was the finale from Haydn's Trumpet Concerto. Philip Smith was the soloist, and the New York Philharmonic was conducted by Zubin Mehta.

New York Philharmonic this week is generously underwritten by the Kaplan Brothers Fund, the Audrey Love Charitable Foundation, the Philharmonic's corporate partner MetLife Foundation, and by an award from the National Endowment for the Arts on the web at arts.gov.

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This is Symphony Cast from APM, American Public Media. I'm Steve Seal. We're at the Hercules Hall in Munich, Germany, with the Bavarian Radio Symphony Orchestra. How did Hercules Hall get its name? Originally the throne hall of the Bavarian King Louis I, the building was nearly destroyed during the Second World War, along with most of Old Town Munich. In the early 1950s, the structure was rebuilt as a concert hall to give the citizens of the city a music venue. And the new name was suggested by the giant original surviving tapestries ordered in 1565 by Albrecht V, which show the legend of Hercules. The Bavarian Radio Symphony Orchestra, one of the city's four orchestras, has called the Hercules Hall one of its two homes since its inception, along with the Gasteig across town. Yes, when you're Munich, you get to sport four orchestras and two major international music venues, and the result has long been one of the greatest classical music environments in the world. For this concert, Latvian conductor Andris Nelsons is in town, and he will lead the orchestra in a program of works that look to earlier forms for inspiration for modern guises. First, contemporary composer Carlos Simon's Four Black American Dances, a piece originating from the social climate of American slavery, representing, as the composer says, how dance has always been central to the fabric of social gatherings in Black America. Next, Swedish trumpet virtuoso Håkan Hardenberger joins the orchestra for a work that also explores the Black experience, Bernt Alois Zimmermann's trumpet concerto, Nobody Knows the Trouble I See, blending jazz, 12-tone technique, grand symphonic elements, and spirituals. Then Richard Strauss mines the comic potential of a classic character from German folklore, the mischievous trickster Till Owlglass, for one of his lightest tone poems, Till Eulenspiegel's Merry Pranks. And to conclude, Maurice Ravel both dissects and elevates the grand Viennese dance form of the waltz in his orchestral tour de force, La Valse. That's a lot to enjoy, so we'll get going in just a moment here in Munich. Welcome to APM's Symphony Cast. Dance has always been a part of all cultures. In Black American communities, composer Carlos Simon notes, dance is and has been the fabric of social gatherings. There have been hundreds, perhaps thousands, of dances created over the span of American history that have originated from the social climate of American slavery, Reconstruction, and Jim Crow. The Carlos Simon piece that we're about to hear is an orchestral study of the music that is associated with the ring shout, the waltz, tap dance, and the holy dance. All of these, the composer says, are but a mere representation of the wide range of cultural and social differences within the Black American community. Coming to the stage now here at the Hercules Hall is Andris Nelsons to lead the Bavarian Radio Symphony Orchestra in Four Black American Dances by Carlos Simon.

Just a sampling of the kind of music that held together the fabric of African-American culture through slavery, Reconstruction, and Jim Crow, says American composer Carlos Simon. His Four Black American Dances, played by the Bavarian Radio Symphony Orchestra, led by guest conductor Andres Nelsons, here at the Herkulesaal in Munich, Germany, on SymphonyCast. The specific movements of that work corresponding to four dances. They are titled The Ring Shout, The Waltz, Tap Dance, and Holy Dance. Carlos Simon, born in Washington, D.C. and raised in Atlanta, he is the son of a preacher and grew up in a household where he was forbidden to listen to anything other than gospel music, he says. And gospel's improvisatory nature was a critical influence in the development of his own compositional style, alongside elements from composers like Beethoven and Brahms. Trumpeter Hakon Hardenberger's teacher in Paris used to say that two lifetimes were not enough to master the trumpet. And yet, the Swedish trumpeter has managed to do just that, so well, in fact, that the Times of London called him the cleanest, subtlest trumpeter on earth. And the New York Times dubbed him the best trumpet player in the galaxy. Well, with praise like that, it's next stop, the entire universe would give him time. The work that Hardenberger will play for us also takes its cue in part from music arising from the Black American experience, but much more at the same time. German composer Bernd Alois Zimmermann's trumpet concerto, Nobody Knows the Trouble I See, taking its subtitle from the familiar Black spiritual. The German composer, perhaps best known for his opera Die Soldaten, which is regarded as among the most important German operas of the 20th century, is known for his eclectic approach, embracing the avant-garde, serial, and postmodern genres. It earned him a reputation of combining styles many of his peers saw as incompatible, such as mixing Stravinsky's neoclassicism and 12-note atonality with the popular idiom of jazz. And musical quotation is one of his hallmarks, too. And in this work, the incorporation of the familiar African-American spiritual tune is a key element, integral to the score's musical logic. At the same time, it's a political gesture intended as a protest against what Zimmermann perceived as the, quote, racial hatred he saw poisoning society at the time of its composition, 1954. The work is in a single movement. We'll hear chromatic harmony brushing up against big band ideas, lots of percussion, and the Hammond organ shows up too to whisk us into a gospel section at church. Here now, trumpeter Hakon Hardenberger and conductor Andres Nelsons, who will lead the Bavarian Radio Symphony Orchestra in the trumpet concerto Nobody Knows the Trouble I See by Bernd Alois Zimmermann here on SymphonyCast.

Trumpeter Håkon Hardenberger gradually and oh so lightly bringing his trumpet away from his lips to the swell of applause from the crowd here in Munich. The Trumpet Concerto, Nobody Knows the Trouble I See, by Bernd Alois Zimmermann. Anders Nelsons led the Bavarian Radio Symphony Orchestra here at the Herkulesaal in Munich on SymphonyCast. A warm embrace between conductor and soloist, followed by a handshake from Mr. Hardenberger to concertmaster Radoslav Zsuk and first violin Tobias Steinmann, and Maestro Nelsons inviting the orchestra to stand as he and Mr. Hardenberger enjoy another warm handshake. That work, dating from 1954, its composer saying he offered it in part as a protest against what he perceived as the racial hatred he saw poisoning society at the time of its composition. The beloved Black American spiritual serving as the structural and melodic anchor of the piece, drawing in around it elements of serialism, avant-garde, postmodern elements, as well as big band and jazz. Zimmermann, quite the maverick in German musical circles in his day with his use of such polystylism. And Håkon Hardenberger is going to play as an encore here in Munich.

0: Trumpeter Håkon Hardenberger with Richard Rodgers' My Funny Valentine, an encore for this appreciative crowd here in Munich on SymphonyCast. During his extraordinary 40-year career as one of the world's most prominent trumpet players, Håkon Hardenberger has pushed the boundaries of what can be achieved with his instrument, commissioning works from composers ranging from Harrison Birtwistle to Serge Ligeti, Toro Takemitsu to Brett Dean. Called the greatest trumpet player in the galaxy by the New York Times, his recordings of Baroque and classical trumpet concertos from his early days of the 80s and 90s, recorded on the Philips label, still staples of classical music radio to this day. I'm Steve Seal. We still have a lot of great music to come in our concert from Munich. Later, Maurice Ravel's Ode to Postwar Vienna. And in a moment, Richard Strauss finds his inner trickster. That's coming up next on APM's SymphonyCast.
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Welcome back to Symphony Cast. I'm Steve Seal. We're at the Hercules Hall, Munich, with the Bavarian Radio Symphony Orchestra, led by guest conductor Anders Nelsons. For the second half of our concert, it's two tone poems, and good-natured ones at that. First from Richard Strauss. It was 1894, and his first opera, Guntram, had been a crushing failure. In response, Strauss decided to return to the form that had been his comfort zone and success up to that point. And in the process, we might see his choice of subject matter as sort of a revenge he was vicariously indulging, the gadfly who thumbs his nose at society. This was the composer's take on the German legend of Till Eulenspiegel, a mischievous trickster who became known in folkloric stories as a sort of con artist meets jester. The pretentious, the hypocritical, ruling elite were his targets, all the better when said targets were all three at once. Till Eulenspiegel, literally Till Owlglass, is a German folk hero, traceable at least as far back as the 1500s, and a rascal who plays practical jokes on his contemporaries at every turn, exposing vices through his superior wit. In Strauss's setting, the music depicts our hero riding his horse through the marketplace and overturning its wares to the sound of a ratchet, dressing up as a clergyman, flirting with the pretty girls and getting rejected by them, and then mocking a parade of pompous academics. Finally, he is put on trial, convicted, and sentenced to death by guillotine. But in the end, they find that Till has outsmarted even his executioners somehow. Coming back to the stage now here at the Hercules Hall in Munich, conductor Anders Nelsons to lead the Bavarian Radio Symphony Orchestra in Till Eulenspiegel's Merry Pranks by Richard Strauss.

hero is sentenced to death by guillotine, but somehow manages in the end to outsmart his executioners, to live to mock the powerful another day. Richard Strauss's tone poem, Till Eulenspiegel's Merry Pranks, performed by the Bavarian Radio Symphony Orchestra, led by Anders Nelsons, here at the Herkulesaal in Munich, Germany, on SymphonyCast. There's not really much argument that Strauss was living vicariously through the character of Till, the prankster, in that music. After the disastrous failure of his first opera and his subsequent drubbing by the press and the gatekeepers of German music of the day. I'm Steve Seal, and our concert from Munich concludes now with another good-natured tone poem, this one from early 20th century Paris, but one perhaps commenting on post-war Vienna. Well, Maurice Ravel insisted, despite what critics of his day heard in his work La Valse, that the waltzing core of his work was not intended to be any sort of meta-commentary on any subject more broad than the dance itself. Quite a few writers at the time were certain that Ravel was proposing an allegory to the transformation of Germany and Austria, but Ravel countered that he wasn't. He did allow, however, that the idea of the waltz was very much being observed and interrogated in this piece. Indeed, as opposed to any Johann Strauss waltz of the mid-19th centuries, for example, this was not exactly music that could be danced to. By the end, the music itself seems to boil over, ultimately sort of expiring in a spent heap. One gets the sense that the waltz has run its course, but what fun it was along the way. Here once more, Anders Nelson to lead the Bavarian Radio Symphony Orchestra in La Valse by Maurice Ravel.

Music by Maurice Ravel, intended to be a ballet for the Ballet Russe and the great choreographer Serge Diaghilev, who rejected it, saying he could not imagine a ballet going with it. Instead, it would wind up a very popular concert work from Ravel, which it remains to this day. Ravel's La Valse, played by the Bavarian Radio Symphony Orchestra, led by guest conductor Anders Nelsons here at the Herkulesaal Munich on SymphonyCast. Maestro Nelsons immediately inviting the entire orchestra to stand, and then once again shaking the hands of concertmaster Radoslav Zsolt and first violin Tobias Steimans. I'm Steve Seal, and that concludes our concert with the Bavarian Radio Symphony Orchestra, featuring music by Carlos Simon, Bernd Alois Zimmermann, Richard Strauss, and Maurice Ravel. 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With the time we have remaining, we'll hear a bit more from the Bavarian Radio Symphony Orchestra. Here they are, led by Raphael Kubelik, in The Water Goblin by Antonín Dvořák on SymphonyCast.

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We still have a bit more time remaining in our program, so we'll enjoy just a little bit more from the Bavarian Radio Symphony Orchestra, led by Raphael Kubelik again. Here they are with the Symphony No. 40 by Mozart on SymphonyCast.

0: Raphael Kubelik and the Bavarian Radio Symphony Orchestra with the Symphony No. 40 by Mozart on SymphonyCast. 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I'm Steve Seal. 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

When Gustav Mahler met Jean Sibelius in 1907, the two had a long and feisty conversation about the nature of the symphony. Sibelius stressed the importance of proper form and logic. Mahler was dismissive, saying, "No, no, no, the symphony must be like the world. It must embrace everything." On this week's Chicago Symphony Orchestra program, we'll hear the piece that best embodies Mahler's famous quote, his Symphony No. 3. It's a six-movement panorama of nature, the cosmos, and our own place within it. Join us as Zell Music Director-designate Klaus Mäkelä leads the orchestra, along with the Chicago Symphony Chorus, the Children's Choir Uniting Voices Chicago, and Contralto Wiebke Lehmkuhl. Mahler's Third Symphony is just ahead on this week's CSO program. I'm your host, Lisa Simeone.

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1: If Gustav Mahler were alive today, he might call himself an environmentalist. After all, his music comes from a deep love of nature, the seasons, and the planet. He spent many summers in the Alps, where he went hiking, swimming, and wrote several symphonies. In 1896, in the Austrian village of Steinbach, he completed his third symphony. Klaus Mäkelä tells us more.
2: The symphony follows, in a way, a very loose but beautiful narrative, which is kind of gaining more and more insight and context of the world, the nature, your place in the world, and then through the voices, through the fourth and the fifth movement, the person in a way of this narrative gets his voice, finds his voice, and then with the fifth movement, when the choir joins, it in a way gains an even higher spirituality, and then that takes us to the last moment, which is in the transcendence, which is the whole idea. There's a lot of philosophy about the piece. Of course, it's also a piece about nature.
1: That's Finnish conductor Klaus Mäkelä. The loose narrative that he describes starts with the first movement, depicting the rude awakening of nature from a winter sleep. You'll hear marches and fanfares, bird calls, and mysterious rumblings. A solo trombone symbolizes the mighty struggle of spring. In movements 2 and 3, we're introduced to the flowers of the meadows and the animals who roam the forests.

0: Then, with the fourth and fifth movements, Humankind arrives. This is where Mahler delves into philosophical ideas. He doesn't want us just to marvel at the postcard views of the Alps, but test ourselves against those mountains and find strength in our struggles. The fourth movement, which you're hearing, features a contralto singing lines from Nietzsche's Also sprach Zarathustra. Again, Klaus Mäkelä.
1: The whole point of the fourth movement is a very strong feeling of individualism. And how Mahler continues then the symphony with the fifth movement, where he uses the text of the Sknam Wunderhorn, which is originally folk songs, songs of people, and he completely abandons the strong feeling of individualism of Nietzsche and finds the communal aspect of it. But at the end, it ends in this beautiful ecstasy where, in a way, one is just part of nature, one with nature, and it's very, very beautiful.
0: Klaus Mäkelä. The fifth movement that Mäkelä describes features women and children's voices singing an angel's song about eternal bliss. But there's one other special sound in Mahler's Third Symphony that should be mentioned. In the third movement, listen for a distant post-horn solo. Principal trumpet Esteban Batallan took some creative steps to capture this pastoral sound, as he tells us.
2: So Mahler was in the mountains listening how the male was capping with the post horn. So it starts really far and then it gets closer. And that's why I moved to three different locations.
0: There are actually three post horn solos. For the first two, Batallan stood in a hallway backstage. Then came the third solo.
2: So I went up to the third floor, right behind the organ pipes, and I tried that with Klaus as well, and it was too present. And it has to be far, lontano. So then I went up to the fifth floor, which we already used that spot a few times to play Heldenleben, or I play Pines of Rome from up there. It's right on top of the organ pipes, with all the catwalks, and right where all the machinery that holds the lights on stage, right where all that machinery is. So I tried three different spots, and in the end, I ended up playing on all three spots.
0: That's principal trumpet Esteban Batallan, whom the New York Times called the invisible scene stealer for his offstage post-horn solo. We'll hear Mahler's complete Symphony No. 3 right after this.
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0: You're listening to the Chicago Symphony Orchestra program. I'm Lisa Simeone. And without further ado, Klaus Mäkelä now takes the stage. He joins the German contralto Wiebke Lehmkuhl, the sopranos and altos of the Chicago Symphony Chorus under the direction of James Bass, the children's choir Uniting Voices Chicago, directed by Josephine Lee, and the Chicago Symphony Orchestra. From an April 2025 concert, this is the Symphony No. 3 in D minor by Mahler.

0: The Symphony No. 3 in D minor by Mahler. Zelle Music Director Designate Klaus Mäkelä led the Chicago Symphony Orchestra in an April 2025 performance. Also featured in the performance were mezzo-soprano Wiebke Lehmkuhl, the sopranos and altos of the Chicago Symphony Chorus under the direction of James Bass, and Uniting Voices Chicago, directed by Josephine Lee. And Esteban Batallan played the offstage post-horn solos.
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0: 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This broadcast was produced by Brian Wise, with assistance from G1 Sun, Frank Villela, and Philip Husher. Music production was by Charlie Post. Vanessa Moss is the executive producer. I'm Lisa Simeone.

0: These Chicago Symphony Orchestra broadcasts are made possible in part by donations to the orchestra from listeners like you. 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
4: The story goes that a professor handed a term paper back to a student and said, "Your paper was both original and good. However, the parts that were good were not original, and the parts that were original weren't good." That's basically what Nikolai Rubinstein said to Peter Tchaikovsky after hearing this music. From APM, American Public Media, this is Performance Today. I'm Valerie Kaler. That's what Rubinstein eventually told Tchaikovsky. At first, though, there was nothing but uncomfortable silence. But then he unleashed a torrent of criticism, like Zeus hurling thunderbolts. The trivial, vulgar, bad, and enormously popular Piano Concerto No. 1 by Tchaikovsky on the way this hour. Here's a little piece that Michael Tilson Thomas wrote for pianist Yuja Wang. This is called You Come Here Often?

A piece called You Come Here Often? Michael Tilson Thomas wrote that for pianist Yuja Wang. He was an early champion of her career, booking her often with the San Francisco Symphony. They became lifelong friends. Yuja Wang, like MTT fans the world over, mourning his passing at the age of 81. From APM, American Public Media, this is Performance Today, taking you to concerts around the world. I'm Valerie Kaler. At the end of April, the great American conductor and composer Michael Tilson Thomas died after battling aggressive brain cancer for several years. He was 81 years old. Thomas left an indelible mark on the world of classical music. As co-founder of the New World Symphony, the professional training orchestra in Miami Beach, Florida, Thomas was integral in mentoring musicians as they started their professional careers. For 25 years, he led the San Francisco Symphony. He's credited with defining and inspiring the ensemble, shaping it into the forward-thinking organization it is today. He was beloved for respecting each musician and understanding their sound. He was a champion for contemporary music. Michael Tilson Thomas leaves behind an incredible legacy as a composer, conductor, and educator, and he'll also be remembered for his curiosity, his enthusiasm and joy, and his generous spirit. The piece we're about to hear resonates with Thomas's bright, playful personality, his willingness to explore and not take things too seriously. He wrote this in 1998 for a beloved patron of the San Francisco Symphony. This recording is from the premiere performance that same year. The late Michael Tilson Thomas conducting the San Francisco Symphony in his piece, Agnigram.

Agnigram by Michael Tilson Thomas. That recording was from the premiere with the late Michael Tilson Thomas conducting the San Francisco Symphony. He led that orchestra for 25 years until 2020. The following year, Thomas announced that he'd had surgery for a brain tumor, and then news followed that he had glioblastoma. When he made that announcement, he wrote, "A coda is a musical element at the end of a composition that brings the whole piece to a conclusion. A coda can vary greatly in length. My life's coda is generous and rich." MTT continued to lead concerts on a limited basis through April of 2025. In his final chapter, even as he stepped back from public engagements and concerts, he returned to teaching at the San Francisco Conservatory of Music. He had a fervent desire to pass on his knowledge, passion, his excitement to the next generation of musicians. Michael Tilson Thomas's legacy will live on in his collaborations, in musicians he's mentored, in his recordings, and in the memories of all who got to know him, whether in person or in concert. American composer and conductor Michael Tilson Thomas. In just a moment, two quartets play Music for Eight, written by a 16-year-old.

We've heard them both separately many times here on PT, the Isidore Quartet and the Moreau Quartet, each a super successful string quartet on their own. Let's hear from a concert they gave together at Spivey Hall just outside Atlanta. Miro and Isidore side by side playing the opening movement from the string octet written by 16-year-old Felix Mendelssohn.

Felix Mendelssohn was 16 years old when he wrote his whiz-bang octet for strings. That octet celebrated a big birthday in 2025, 200 years of flying fingers. There are not a lot of professional touring string octet ensembles, so we often hear performances from ad hoc ensembles at festivals or, as in the one we just heard, from a shared concert with two different string quartets. The Isidore Quartet and the Moreau Quartet shared a program at Spivey Hall, each playing a full piece independently and then closing out the show with collaborative Mendelssohn. The Isidore Quartet comprises violinists Adrian Steele and Phoenix Avalon, violist Devin Moore, and cellist Joshua McClendon. Moreau's lineup, Daniel Ching and William Fegenhauer violins, John Largesse viola, and Joshua Jindal cello. We heard all eight of them with the opening movement of Felix Mendelssohn's Octet for Strings from Spivey Hall in Morrow, Georgia. Our thanks to the Walter and Emily Spivey Foundation for that recording. In a moment, a big hug for Tchaikovsky. This is Performance Today from APM.

The opening movement of this piece can feel like it hits with a lot of muscle, a lot of power. Just bam. The Piano Concerto No. 1 by Tchaikovsky. 1, 2, 3, 1, 2, 3. The pianist begins with these monumental pounding chords. It is epic. But really, that punchy grand opening? It's a little bit deceptive. The whole movement is surprisingly lyrical. And pianist Beatrice Rana loves to lean into the cantabile markings in the score, emphasizing the singing melodies. A reviewer for the New York Times even called her approach an embrace.

Embrace. What a great word. Because, yes, Rana has a way of making this war horse feel warm and intimate, just like a hug. It's really something special. We get to hear it from a recent concert in Berlin. Beatrice Rana at the piano, with Manfred Honeck leading the German Symphony Orchestra. This is the opening movement of the Piano Concerto No. 1.

The first movement of the Piano Concerto No. 1 by Peter Tchaikovsky. Beatrice Rana played solo piano with Manfred Honeck conducting the German Symphony Orchestra in concert at the Philharmonie in Berlin. That Piano Concerto No. 1 by Tchaikovsky was the first big romantic concerto that Beatrice Rana learned. She was 14 years old when she learned the concerto. She's now been playing it for more than half her life. She recently said, "The concerto still never feels completely under control. The architecture or structure of the piece is just too huge." Beatrice Rana on lifelong learning with Tchaikovsky's Piano Concerto No. 1. 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
0: Nineteenth century composer and organist Elfriede André was determined to do it all, and she wanted to bring other women along. André and her father helped change laws so women could work as organists. She became the first woman in Sweden to get a job as a cathedral organist. She advocated for women to become telegraph operators, and she became one of Sweden's first women to do that as well. And she was also a prolific composer. Resented that people could not name female composers who'd written large works, and she wanted to change that. From APM American Public Media, this is Performance Today. I'm Valerie Kaler. Elfriede André's Symphony No. 2 is on the way this hour of PT. Also ahead, cellist Camille Thoma beams in from the planet of Tippett Rise with music by Chopin. Here she is with Wolfgang Schmidt with a nocturne by one of Chopin's besties, Auguste Franchomme.